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1: You are the salt of the earth. You are the light of the world. Let your light shine before others, that they may see your good deeds and glorify your Father in heaven. What sort of salt am I? What sort of light do I put forward? When I take it personally, then things change. There is always a greater impact. The good news is that the Lord Jesus promises to give us all that we need in this life, power and strength. In Acts chapter 1, verse 8, the Lord Jesus said this to the disciples, "But you'll receive power when the Holy Spirit comes on you." Power to do what? Power to be light, power to be salt. What a wonderful promise, and it's yours and it's mine. Or as the Apostle Peter puts it in 1 Peter chapter 1, verse 3, "Praise be to the God and Father of our Lord Jesus Christ. In His great mercy, He has given us new birth into a living hope through the resurrection of Jesus Christ from the dead." This has been Condis Benedict with a thought.
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1: When applying for a new job, the interviewers will often ask for a reference. Now, this is someone who knows you and your work well enough to tell a potential employer what you're really like. It's very important to choose your references carefully. They could make or break your job application. It's one thing to list your own accomplishments, but when someone else speaks for you, it can carry a lot more weight. Even the great Apostle Paul needed a reference. Paul had previously done a great deal of damage to the early Christians that even after he had converted to following Jesus, they were still afraid of him. Barnabas came to the disciples and defended Paul, bridging the gap, which led them to accepting Paul as one of their own, and so much good work being done through that. It's just such a great feeling when someone believes in us. And it's great when we, like Barnabas, can speak up for those we believe in too. Let's not sit back and allow others to struggle, but stand up and be an advocate for someone in need. I'm Linda Bailey from dailydevotions.com.au.
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1: You know how in a relationship sometimes things just kind of niggle away at you? They start off as little things, but before you know it, they're tearing you apart. Hi, I'm Bernie Dimet from ChristianityWorks.com. You've probably heard of that old Chinese water torture where they tie a man down and drip water on his forehead for days until each small drop feels like a brick falling on his head. That's how it is in relationships. The other person's foibles, their weaknesses and blind spots, they just eat away at you over and over and over again until you're ready to scream. But love, according to God at least, isn't irritable or resentful. Love realizes that each one of us, yeah, you and me included, is a package deal, a package of incredible gifts and abilities together with our own special little idiosyncrasies that drive other people nuts. And you know how quick we are to cut ourselves some slack? Well, maybe we could think about giving others the same measure. What do you think?
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2: 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When he spoke to us, it was with a broad American accent. He was a tourist just like us. We talked about the language challenge with the residents who knew little English. Then he made an insightful comment. He said he was being held to a higher standard than other tourists. His point was that since he looked Japanese, they expected him to be able to speak Japanese, and they were disappointed when he didn't. Christians are often called hypocrites, and sometimes for good reason. But one of the issues we face is that we're being held to a higher standard. That is not something we should complain about, but in fact expect. Let's live to a higher standard.
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1: My husband and I love homegrown tomatoes. There is such a big difference between their taste and those that you buy at the supermarket. Look, we've only got a small veggie patch in our backyard, but each year we set aside a large percentage of it just to grow those tomatoes. We use special mulch, we'll use a worm farm to nourish the soil, we water regularly, we prune, and we cover the fruit to protect them from those sneaky little creatures that come at night and eat it. You may think that we're a little bit crazy for being so precious about our tomatoes. You're probably right. But I guess we're all precious about certain things. When I was reading through Psalm 91 recently, I realised that God is precious about something too. You. God is even more conscientious about his care of you than I am with my tomatoes. He does not want you to come to any harm. And trust me, he's always looking out for you. I'm Linda Bailey from dailydevotions.com.au.
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1: Hi, I'm Bernie Diamond from ChristianityWorks.com. Did you know that today your heart will beat around 100,000 times? That's 39.5 million times a year. Amazing thing, the heart. The question is, what happens when it stops? See, I look around the universe, the awesome majesty of a universe so vast that we don't even know where it ends. 100 billion stars in our own galaxy, trillions upon trillions of galaxies. We don't know how it began. Sure, there's the Big Bang theory, but how did the stuff that went bang get up there in the first place? And how is it that here we are on this fragile lump of rock, just the right distance from the sun, to sustain the most incredible array of life? What happens when our heart stops to beat is such an important question, because when we get that figured, we can do what we have to do now to get ready for then. If Jesus is who he says he is, the time to believe is now.
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1: Hey, this is Chris with Stars Go Dim. As we face an unprecedented time of uncertainty right now in the world, I want to encourage you with this. Psalm 23 says, "Even though I walk through the darkest valley, I will fear no evil. You are with me." Psalm 121, "My help comes from the Lord, maker of heaven and earth." As I look and see your response to this pandemic we're facing, I'm encouraged because I see a world of diverse people coming together, sacrificing their own conveniences for the sake of those less fortunate. I see Christ in the most tangible way I've ever witnessed in my lifetime. I want to leave you with this in Jesus' words, John 16:33. "I've told you these things so that in me you may have peace. In this world you'll have trouble, but take heart. I've overcome the world." It's going to get better. God bless you guys.

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1: This is Condus Benedict. Imagine that you have a 10,000-piece jigsaw puzzle and there are some pieces missing. You don't know that when you start, unless you count all the pieces. Most people don't count the pieces. They separate them in colour and shape. Most jigsaw puzzles come with a picture, a master plan, something to follow. The harder the puzzle, the more important the master plan is. So we look at the picture. We see and study the colours, the shapes, the tones, and so on. The really hard ones have similar shapes and colours, and it's so easy to get a bit lost. Imagine for a moment that you have one of these complicated puzzles, but don't have the picture. Nor do you know what the picture is supposed to be like. For many, life is like that jigsaw puzzle. Too many shapes, colours, and no picture. The only thing that makes any sense of the puzzle of life, is faith in God. He gives us some guidelines and asks us to trust Him by faith. The Bible gives us some vital clues as to how the pieces fit together. This is Condus Benedict.
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2: Seconds, that's all we have. What to say, what to share, how to use that 60 seconds to maximum effect. If you and I had jumped out of a plane and our parachutes were tangled, if you and I were holding on to each other, plummeting to the ground, 60 seconds is all we have. What do I say? Well, I hold on to your tight, and it goes something like this. I'm Bernie Diamond. I need to tell you something. There is a God, believe me, there is. And he loves you so much, he sent Jesus to die for you, to pay for your sins. The only way you can have eternal life is to put your trust in Jesus. Believe with your heart. Just believe and you'll be saved. That's it. That's all it takes.
3: Jesus. Jesus. Jesus. Ah, Jesus.
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4: Have a think about it. What is it you don't currently have that would make your life better? Is it tangible or intangible? Thinking you don't have something can be so destructive. Time and again, Jesus went out of his way to deliver extreme acts of kindness and healing motivated by love. It was never based on how much the person had or what they could give. It was simply based on them being loved and valued by him. His good news was of a God who loves lavishly and restores relationships with himself and others through the power of forgiveness. A heavenly father not given to dysfunctional ways like earthly fathers, but of divine compassion, restoring humanity one heart at a time through life-giving love and freedom. And the outworking of that restoration isn't about material gain, but of contentment deep in your soul. A solid foundation that's there regardless of your circumstances. And the irony is, it's what you were made for.
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1: I would consider myself a morning person, but every time my alarm goes off in the morning, I still have to drag myself out of bed. My first thought is chastising myself for not going to bed earlier the night before. Then I lay there and think of all the things I have to do throughout the day. Getting ready for work, meetings at work, activities for the kids, washing, cooking. Within the first 5 minutes, I have planned out my whole day. Getting out of bed can be exhausting. There are times when you just want to crawl back under the covers and turn the world off for a while. It's on these days that Psalm 3 verse 5 is a great encouragement to me. I wake again because the Lord sustains me. There are some days when it's God's sustenance that is the only thing that gets me through. He may not add hours to my day or give me more sleep at night, but knowing that He sustains me gives me the strength and the purpose to continue on. I'm Linda Bailey from dailydevotions.com.au.
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1: How buffed are you? And I'm not talking about your abs. I'm Danny Sinnott with another Brave to Go. My son Adam has a chin-up bar at home, and at first he could only do about two, but he kept working on it. And now when he gets on that bar, he can do about 15, and his back muscles are so strong and defined, he's buffed. Now, for the record, I can't even do one. It's a stark comparison, and the truth is that I'm weak because I've been very slack in not working those muscles, and it's detrimental to my health. I'm working on that now because I want to be more effective and have more energy for my family and for ministry. But what about our spiritual muscles? Are we working those by getting into the Word, staying connected with God, using our spiritual gifts to love and serve others? Are we encouraging ourselves and each other with God-fearing friends? In Hebrews chapter 12, verses 1 to 2, it says, "Therefore, since we are surrounded by such a great cloud of witnesses, let us throw off everything that hinders and the sin that so easily entangles, and let us run with perseverance the race marked out for us, fixing our eyes on Jesus." How buffed are you? For more resources, podcasts and videos on doing life together, head on over to our website, braveenough.org.
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4: A common biblical saying used in everyday language is people reap what they sow. If I was to plant carrot seeds in my garden, then I know in a couple of months' time, all things being well, I will gather a harvest of long, thin orange vegetables. Now, if I go looking for beans or for pumpkins, then I've planted the wrong seed. This is true in our lives as well. We reap what we sow. If we sow gossip, bitterness, selfishness, and hatred, then that is what will be the result in our lives. However, if we want to see happiness and love, graciousness and peace, then we need to be expressing those characteristics each and every day. In the book of Esther, we hear of a gentleman who sowed jealousy, hatred and greed. But what he really wanted to reap was power, respect and authority. In the end, he suffered the hatred that he intended to inflict on others. If we want to reap great things in our life, then we need to be willing to sow those things throughout our life and into the lives of others. I'm Linda Bailey from dailydevotions.com.au.
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1: How buffed are you? And I'm not talking about your abs. I'm Danny Sinnott with another Brave to Go. My son Adam has a chin-up bar at home, and at first he could only do about two, but he kept working on it. And now when he gets on that bar, he can do about 15, and his back muscles are so strong and defined, he's buffed. Now, for the record, I can't even do one. It's a stark comparison, and the truth is that I'm weak because I've been very slack in not working those muscles, and it's detrimental to my health. I'm working on that now because I want to be more effective and have more energy for my family and for ministry. But what about our spiritual muscles? Are we working those by getting into the Word, staying connected with God, using our spiritual gifts to love and serve others? Are we encouraging ourselves and each other with God-fearing friends? In Hebrews chapter 12, verses 1 to 2, it says, "Therefore, since we are surrounded by such a great cloud of witnesses, let us throw off everything that hinders and the sin that so easily entangles, and let us run with perseverance the race marked out for us, fixing our eyes on Jesus." How buffed are you? For more resources, podcasts, and videos on doing life together, head on over to our website, braveenough.org.
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4: A common biblical saying used in everyday language is people reap what they sow. If I was to plant carrot seeds in my garden, then I know in a couple of months' time, all things being well, I will gather a harvest of long, thin orange vegetables. Now, if I go looking for beans or for pumpkins, then I've planted the wrong seed. This is true in our lives as well. We reap what we sow. If we sow gossip, bitterness, selfishness, and hatred, then that is what will be the result in our lives. However, if we want to see happiness and love, graciousness and peace, then we need to be expressing those characteristics each and every day. In the book of Esther, we hear of a gentleman who sowed jealousy, hatred and greed. But what he really wanted to reap was power, respect and authority. In the end, he suffered the hatred that he intended to inflict on others. If we want to reap great things in our life, then we need to be willing to sow those things throughout our life and into the lives of others. I'm Linda Bailey from dailydevotions.com.au.
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1: How buffed are you? And I'm not talking about your abs. I'm Danny Sinnott with another Brave to Go. My son Adam has a chin-up bar at home, and at first he could only do about two, but he kept working on it. And now when he gets on that bar, he can do about 15, and his back muscles are so strong and defined, he's buffed. Now, for the record, I can't even do one. It's a stark comparison, and the truth is that I'm weak because I've been very slack in not working those muscles, and it's detrimental to my health. I'm working on that now because I want to be more effective and have more energy for my family and for ministry. But what about our spiritual muscles? Are we working those by getting into the Word, staying connected with God, using our spiritual gifts to love and serve others? Are we encouraging ourselves and each other with God-fearing friends? In Hebrews chapter 12, verses 1 to 2, it says, "Therefore, since we are surrounded by such a great cloud of witnesses, let us throw off everything that hinders and the sin that so easily entangles, and let us run with perseverance the race marked out for us, fixing our eyes on Jesus." How buffed are you? For more resources, podcasts, and videos on doing life together, head on over to our website, braveenough.org.
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4: A common biblical saying used in everyday language is people reap what they sow. If I was to plant carrot seeds in my garden, then I know in a couple of months' time, all things being well, I will gather a harvest of long, thin orange vegetables. Now, if I go looking for beans or for pumpkins, then I've planted the wrong seed. This is true in our lives as well. We reap what we sow. If we sow gossip, bitterness, selfishness, and hatred, then that is what will be the result in our lives. However, if we want to see happiness and love, graciousness and peace, then we need to be expressing those characteristics each and every day. In the book of Esther, we hear of a gentleman who sowed jealousy, hatred and greed, but what he really wanted to reap was power, respect and authority. In the end, he suffered the hatred that he intended to inflict on others. If we want to reap great things in our life, then we need to be willing to sow those things throughout our life and into the lives of others. I'm Linda Bailey from dailydevotions.com.au.
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1: How buffed are you? And I'm not talking about your abs. I'm Danny Sinnott with another Brave to Go. My son Adam has a chin-up bar at home, and at first he could only do about 2, but he kept working on it. And now when he gets on that bar, he can do about 15, and his back muscles are so strong and defined, he's buffed. Now, for the record, I can't even do 1. It's a stark comparison, and the truth is that I'm weak because I've been very slack in not working those muscles, and it's detrimental to my health. I'm working on that now because I want to be more effective and have more energy for my family and for ministry. But what about our spiritual muscles? Are we working those by getting into the Word, staying connected with God, using our spiritual gifts to love and serve others? Are we encouraging ourselves and each other with God-fearing friends? In Hebrews chapter 12, verses 1 to 2, it says, "Therefore, since we are surrounded by such a great cloud of witnesses, let us throw off everything that hinders and the sin that so easily entangles, and let us run with perseverance the race marked out for us, fixing our eyes on Jesus." How buffed are you? For more resources, podcasts and videos on doing life together, head on over to our website, braveenough.org.
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4: A common biblical saying used in everyday language is people reap what they sow. If I was to plant carrot seeds in my garden, then I know in a couple of months' time, all things being well, I will gather a harvest of long, thin orange vegetables. Now, if I go looking for beans or for pumpkins, then I've planted the wrong seed. This is true in our lives as well. We reap what we sow. If we sow gossip, bitterness, selfishness, and hatred, then that is what will be the result in our lives. However, if we want to see happiness and love, graciousness and peace, then we need to be expressing those characteristics each and every day. In the book of Esther, we hear of a gentleman who sowed jealousy, hatred and greed. But what he really wanted to reap was power, respect and authority. In the end, he suffered the hatred that he intended to inflict on others. If we want to reap great things in our life, then we need to be willing to sow those things throughout our life and into the lives of others. I'm Linda Bailey from dailydevotions.com.au.
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1: How buffed are you? And I'm not talking about your abs. I'm Danny Sinnott with another Brave to Go. My son Adam has a chin-up bar at home, and at first he could only do about two, but he kept working on it. And now when he gets on that bar, he can do about 15, and his back muscles are so strong and defined, he's buffed. Now, for the record, I can't even do one. It's a stark comparison, and the truth is that I'm weak because I've been very slack in not working those muscles, and it's detrimental to my health. I'm working on that now because I want to be more effective and have more energy for my family and for ministry. But what about our spiritual muscles? Are we working those by getting into the Word, staying connected with God, using our spiritual gifts to love and serve others? Are we encouraging ourselves and each other with God-fearing friends? In Hebrews chapter 12, verses 1 to 2, it says, "Therefore, since we are surrounded by such a great cloud of witnesses, let us throw off everything that hinders and the sin that so easily entangles, and let us run with perseverance the race marked out for us, fixing our eyes on Jesus." How buffed are you? For more resources, podcasts, and videos on doing life together, head on over to our website, braveenough.org.
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4: A common biblical saying used in everyday language is people reap what they sow. If I was to plant carrot seeds in my garden, then I know in a couple of months' time, all things being well, I will gather a harvest of long, thin orange vegetables. Now, if I go looking for beans or for pumpkins, then I've planted the wrong seed. This is true in our lives as well. We reap what we sow. If we sow gossip, bitterness, selfishness, and hatred, then that is what will be the result in our lives. However, if we want to see happiness and love, graciousness and peace, then we need to be expressing those characteristics each and every day. In the book of Esther, we hear of a gentleman who sowed jealousy, hatred and greed. But what he really wanted to reap was power, respect and authority. In the end, he suffered the hatred that he intended to inflict on others. If we want to reap great things in our life, then we need to be willing to sow those things throughout our life and into the lives of others. I'm Linda Bailey from dailydevotions.com.au.
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2: A common biblical saying used in everyday language is people reap what they sow. If I was to plant carrot seeds in my garden, then I know in a couple of months' time, all things being well, I will gather a harvest of long, thin orange vegetables. Now, if I go looking for beans or for pumpkins, then I've planted the wrong seed. This is true in our lives as well. We reap what we sow. If we sow gossip, bitterness, selfishness, and hatred, then that is what will be the result in our lives. However, if we want to see happiness and love, graciousness and peace, then we need to be expressing those characteristics each and every day. In the book of Esther, we hear of a gentleman who sowed jealousy, hatred and greed. But what he really wanted to reap was power, respect and authority. In the end, he suffered the hatred that he intended to inflict on others. If we want to reap great things in our life, then we need to be willing to sow those things throughout our life and into the lives of others. I'm Linda Bailey from dailydevotions.com.au.
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2: A common biblical saying used in everyday language is people reap what they sow. If I was to plant carrot seeds in my garden, then I know in a couple of months' time, all things being well, I will gather a harvest of long, thin orange vegetables. Now, if I go looking for beans or for pumpkins, then I've planted the wrong seed. This is true in our lives as well. We reap what we sow. If we sow gossip, bitterness, selfishness, and hatred, then that is what will be the result in our lives. However, if we want to see happiness and love, graciousness and peace, then we need to be expressing those characteristics each and every day. In the book of Esther, we hear of a gentleman who sowed jealousy, hatred and greed. But what he really wanted to reap was power, respect and authority. In the end, he suffered the hatred that he intended to inflict on others. If we want to reap great things in our life, then we need to be willing to sow those things throughout our life and into the lives of others. I'm Linda Bailey from dailydevotions.com.au.
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2: A common biblical saying used in everyday language is people reap what they sow. If I was to plant carrot seeds in my garden, then I know in a couple of months' time, all things being well, I will gather a harvest of long, thin orange vegetables. Now, if I go looking for beans or for pumpkins, then I've planted the wrong seed. This is true in our lives as well. We reap what we sow. If we sow gossip, bitterness, selfishness, and hatred, then that is what will be the result in our lives. However, if we want to see happiness and love, graciousness and peace, then we need to be expressing those characteristics each and every day. In the book of Esther, we hear of a gentleman who sowed jealousy, hatred and greed. But what he really wanted to reap was power, respect and authority. In the end, he suffered the hatred that he intended to inflict on others. If we want to reap great things in our life, then we need to be willing to sow those things throughout our life and into the lives of others. I'm Linda Bailey from dailydevotions.com.au.
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2: A common biblical saying used in everyday language is people reap what they sow. If I was to plant carrot seeds in my garden, then I know in a couple of months' time, all things being well, I will gather a harvest of long, thin orange vegetables. Now, if I go looking for beans or for pumpkins, then I've planted the wrong seed. This is true in our lives as well. We reap what we sow. If we sow gossip, bitterness, selfishness, and hatred, then that is what will be the result in our lives. However, if we want to see happiness and love, graciousness and peace, then we need to be expressing those characteristics each and every day. In the book of Esther, we hear of a gentleman who sowed jealousy, hatred and greed. But what he really wanted to reap was power, respect and authority. In the end, he suffered the hatred that he intended to inflict on others. If we want to reap great things in our life, then we need to be willing to sow those things throughout our life and into the lives of others. I'm Linda Bailey from dailydevotions.com.au.
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2: A common biblical saying used in everyday language is people reap what they sow. If I was to plant carrot seeds in my garden, then I know in a couple of months' time, all things being well, I will gather a harvest of long, thin orange vegetables. Now, if I go looking for beans or for pumpkins, then I've planted the wrong seed. This is true in our lives as well. We reap what we sow. If we sow gossip, bitterness, selfishness, and hatred, then that is what will be the result in our lives. However, if we want to see happiness and love, graciousness and peace, then we need to be expressing those characteristics each and every day. In the book of Esther, we hear of a gentleman who sowed jealousy, hatred and greed. But what he really wanted to reap was power, respect and authority. In the end, he suffered the hatred that he intended to inflict on others. If we want to reap great things in our life, then we need to be willing to sow those things throughout our life and into the lives of others. I'm Linda Bailey from dailydevotions.com.au.
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2: A common biblical saying used in everyday language is people reap what they sow. If I was to plant carrot seeds in my garden, then I know in a couple of months' time, all things being well, I will gather a harvest of long, thin orange vegetables. Now, if I go looking for beans or for pumpkins, then I've planted the wrong seed. This is true in our lives as well. We reap what we sow. If we sow gossip, bitterness, selfishness, and hatred, then that is what will be the result in our lives. However, if we want to see happiness and love, graciousness and peace, then we need to be expressing those characteristics each and every day. In the book of Esther, we hear of a gentleman who sowed jealousy, hatred and greed. But what he really wanted to reap was power, respect and authority. In the end, he suffered the hatred that he intended to inflict on others. If we want to reap great things in our life, then we need to be willing to sow those things throughout our life and into the lives of others. I'm Linda Bailey from dailydevotions.com.au.
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0: 84.3 is on the air, speaking live to you, your family, and your community. 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
1: A common biblical saying used in everyday language is people reap what they sow. If I was to plant carrot seeds in my garden, then I know in a couple of months' time, all things being well, I will gather a harvest of long, thin orange vegetables. Now, if I go looking for beans or for pumpkins, then I've planted the wrong seed. This is true in our lives as well. We reap what we sow. If we sow gossip, bitterness, selfishness, and hatred, then that is what will be the result in our lives. However, if we want to see happiness and love, graciousness and peace, then we need to be expressing those characteristics each and every day. In the book of Esther, we hear of a gentleman who sowed jealousy, hatred, and greed. But what he really wanted to reap was power, respect, and authority. In the end, he suffered the hatred that he intended to inflict on others. If we want to reap great things in our life, then we need to be willing to sow those things throughout our life and into the lives of others. I'm Linda Bailey from dailydevotions.com.au.
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1: A common biblical saying used in everyday language is people reap what they sow. If I was to plant carrot seeds in my garden, then I know in a couple of months' time, all things being well, I will gather a harvest of long, thin orange vegetables. Now, if I go looking for beans or for pumpkins, then I've planted the wrong seed. This is true in our lives as well. We reap what we sow. If we sow gossip, bitterness, selfishness, and hatred, then that is what will be the result in our lives. However, if we want to see happiness and love, graciousness and peace, then we need to be expressing those characteristics each and every day. In the book of Esther, we hear of a gentleman who sowed jealousy, hatred and greed. But what he really wanted to reap was power, respect and authority. In the end, he suffered the hatred that he intended to inflict on others. If we want to reap great things in our life, then we need to be willing to sow those things throughout our life and into the lives of others. I'm Linda Bailey from dailydevotions.com.au.
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1: A common biblical saying used in everyday language is people reap what they sow. If I was to plant carrot seeds in my garden, then I know in a couple of months' time, all things being well, I will gather a harvest of long, thin orange vegetables. Now, if I go looking for beans or for pumpkins, then I've planted the wrong seed. This is true in our lives as well. We reap what we sow. If we sow gossip, bitterness, selfishness, and hatred, then that is what will be the result in our lives. However, if we want to see happiness and love, graciousness and peace, then we need to be expressing those characteristics each and every day. In the book of Esther, we hear of a gentleman who sowed jealousy, hatred and greed. But what he really wanted to reap was power, respect and authority. In the end, he suffered the hatred that he intended to inflict on others. If we want to reap great things in our life, then we need to be willing to sow those things throughout our life and into the lives of others. I'm Linda Bailey from dailydevotions.com.au.
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1: A common biblical saying used in everyday language is people reap what they sow. If I was to plant carrot seeds in my garden, then I know in a couple of months' time, all things being well, I will gather a harvest of long, thin orange vegetables. Now, if I go looking for beans or for pumpkins, then I've planted the wrong seed. This is true in our lives as well. We reap what we sow. If we sow gossip, bitterness, selfishness, and hatred, then that is what will be the result in our lives. However, if we want to see happiness and love, graciousness and peace, then we need to be expressing those characteristics each and every day. In the book of Esther, we hear of a gentleman who sowed jealousy, hatred and greed. But what he really wanted to reap was power, respect and authority. In the end, he suffered the hatred that he intended to inflict on others. If we want to reap great things in our life, then we need to be willing to sow those things throughout our life and into the lives of others. I'm Linda Bailey from dailydevotions.com.au.
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2: A common biblical saying used in everyday language is people reap what they sow. If I was to plant carrot seeds in my garden, then I know in a couple of months' time, all things being well, I will gather a harvest of long, thin orange vegetables. Now, if I go looking for beans or for pumpkins, then I've planted the wrong seed. This is true in our lives as well. We reap what we sow. If we sow gossip, bitterness, selfishness, and hatred, then that is what will be the result in our lives. However, if we want to see happiness and love, graciousness and peace, then we need to be expressing those characteristics each and every day. In the book of Esther, we hear of a gentleman who sowed jealousy, hatred and greed. But what he really wanted to reap was power, respect and authority. In the end, he suffered the hatred that he intended to inflict on others. If we want to reap great things in our life, then we need to be willing to sow those things throughout our life and into the lives of others. I'm Linda Bailey from dailydevotions.com.au.
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2: I would consider myself a morning person, but every time my alarm goes off in the morning, I still have to drag myself out of bed. My first thought is chastising myself for not going to bed earlier the night before. Then I lay there and think of all the things I have to do throughout the day. Getting ready for work, meetings at work, activities for the kids, washing, cooking. Within the first 5 minutes, I have planned out my whole day. Getting out of bed can be exhausting. There are times when you just want to crawl back under the covers and turn the world off for a while. It's on these days that Psalm 3 verse 5 is a great encouragement to me. I wake again because the Lord sustains me. There are some days when it's God's sustenance that is the only thing that gets me through. He may not add hours to my day or give me more sleep at night, but knowing that He sustains me gives me the strength and the purpose to continue on. I'm Linda Bailey from dailydevotions.com.au.
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1: How buffed are you? And I'm not talking about your abs. I'm Danny Sinnott with another Brave to Go. My son Adam has a chin-up bar at home, and at first he could only do about two, but he kept working on it. And now when he gets on that bar, he can do about 15, and his back muscles are so strong and defined, he's buffed. Now, for the record, I can't even do one. It's a stark comparison, and the truth is that I'm weak because I've been very slack in not working those muscles, and it's detrimental to my health. I'm working on that now because I want to be more effective and have more energy for my family and for ministry. But what about our spiritual muscles? Are we working those by getting into the Word, staying connected with God, using our spiritual gifts to love and serve others? Are we encouraging ourselves and each other with God-fearing friends? In Hebrews chapter 12, verses 1 to 2, it says, "Therefore, since we are surrounded by such a great cloud of witnesses, let us throw off everything that hinders and the sin that so easily entangles, and let us run with perseverance the race marked out for us, fixing our eyes on Jesus." How buffed are you? For more resources, podcasts, and videos on doing life together, head on over to our website, braveenough.org. 94.3

so you hold my hand. And there's a man next to you with a killer view of New York. And somehow you managed to get me talking too much. Yeah, there's a rhythm.

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1: This is, I'm just going to look at the thought, what is God's general will for our lives? This great principle is found in many passages of the scriptures. This is what the Lord Jesus does and has done in our lives. This is what he is doing. So we're looking firstly at the foundation, the principle, the basis, the words of the Apostle Paul to God's people. Galatians 2:20, his personal testimony, one that should also reflect the testimony of every believer. I have been crucified with Christ, and I no longer live, but Christ lives in me. The life I now live in this body, I live by faith in the Son of God, who loved me and gave himself for me. The Lord Jesus gave himself for the individual. When we come before him by faith, we too are crucified. We lay ourselves before him, and as if we are crucified, because we are no longer alive to sin. The Bible says we are dead to sin. We are alive in Christ. Why? Well, the Apostle Paul says the reason being that Christ Jesus lives within the believer. This is Condisminity
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0: How do you respond to being alone? Can't wait for it? Or does it bring on a sense of sadness? How about relief or even devastation? I can think of times in my younger years when things weren't very happy, and it brings up such a strong sense of aloneness that there's a feeling of deep sadness even now. I look at the man Jesus, alone in the desert during his time of temptation. Also in Scripture it says he didn't have anywhere he could call home. And just to top it all off, at the very end, crucified and asking, "Father, why have you left me as well?" It seems such a paradox that someone who was supposed to be divine ends up in an unholy mess, alone. But the beauty is this. That's exactly the reason why when we're feeling such a deep sense of aloneness, loss, or even abandonment, we can be fully understood by a Heavenly Father, not removed or refusing to get involved in our situation, but one who fully understands our deepest pain through personal experience.
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1: Hi, I'm Bernie Dimet from ChristianityWorks.com. I don't know how it is where you are, but these days, small dogs are all the rage. The one that seems to be the favourite is the Cavoodle. It's a cross between a Cavalier King Charles Spaniel and a poodle. You pay an absolute fortune for one. Now, sure, they're a gorgeous dog. Smart, lovely temperament. And even though I'm not a dog person per se, I totally get why people love them. They take them out to the cafe with them, and they send them to doggy daycare while they're at work, have them washed and shampooed. In fact, it seems to me that they spend a small fortune on these dogs. Now, look, they're nice little doggies, but aren't we just going a bit over the top? We have homeless people around where we live too, and as I watch people pamper the pooch but ignore the poor, I can't help wondering to myself, what does Jesus think?
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1: If you ever visit Sydney, Australia in spring, you'll notice intense sprays of purple dotted all over the city. You'll see it even more in the Shire, just south of the city, where the haze of purple flowers is particularly bright. The story goes that there was a young midwife, Sister Irene Haxton, who served the mothers of that area in the 1950s and 60s. Each time she attended a birth, she gifted the new parents with a jacaranda sapling as a token of her love. Those saplings were then planted in backyards, leaving a mark now enjoyed by everyone who passes through. That's the power of generosity. Sister Irene's gifts went on to impact generations so that even today we bask in their beauty. Isn't that what each one of us is called to do? To plant seeds of generosity and grace in the hearts of all those we meet. And as we do, they go on to flower and bloom far beyond our reach. What seed of blessing can you plant in someone's life today? I'm Tanya Harris of GodConversations.com.
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1: This is Condis Benedict with the thought for the day. I believe that for many, sin is sin, and they don't need anyone to point that out to them. The tragedy is that the consequences of sin are all around us. It's obvious that we're living in a broken world. But what they do need is someone to show them a better way, the way of the Lord Jesus. The Lord Jesus said that he was the way, the truth, and the life. Even an atheist could admit that sin plays a part in their life. These are precious God moments. I don't have to win an argument. Just affirm who the Lord Jesus is and what he has done. Whether people acknowledge it or not, God speaks today. He speaks through Christians. He speaks with the small, still voice, right in the depths of our hearts. And he speaks through circumstances. This is Condis Benedict with a thought.
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1: How do you respond to being alone? Can't wait for it? Or does it bring on a sense of sadness? How about relief or even devastation? I can think of times in my younger years when things weren't very happy, and it brings up such a strong sense of aloneness that there's a feeling of deep sadness even now. I look at the man Jesus, alone in the desert during his time of temptation. Also in Scripture it says he didn't have anywhere he could call home. And just to top it all off, at the very end, crucified and asking, "Father, why have you left me as well?" It seems such a paradox that someone who was supposed to be divine ends up in an unholy mess, alone. But the beauty is this. That's exactly the reason why when we're feeling such a deep sense of aloneness, loss, or even abandonment, we can be fully understood by a Heavenly Father, not removed or refusing to get involved in our situation, but one who fully understands our deepest pain through personal experience.
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1: This is Compass Benedict with a thought. Ephesians 2:1-2. As for you, you were dead in your transgressions and sins, in which you used to live when you followed the ways of this world and of the ruler of the kingdom of the air, the spirit who is now at work in those who are disobedient. Every individual must have new spiritual birth. Why? Because we are dead in our trespasses and our sins. The very thing that separates us from God is sin, and that causes death, spiritual and eventually physical. We need to be born again. We need new birth. We need spiritual birth. The Apostle Paul draws a distinction, two kingdoms, from one life to another life. He says, okay, you were dead in your transgressions, you were dead in sin, and you followed the God of this world, the ruler of the kingdom of the air. And all those who are disobedient to God are following him. But you are different. You've been changed. You've been born again. Our spiritual birth took place at the moment in time when we placed our trust in God's saving grace in the Lord Jesus Christ. This is Condice Benedict.
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0: I recently read an article, The Habits of Supremely Happy People. It was very interesting to hear what one person thought brought happiness. Some things were that happy people surround themselves with other happy people. They smile when they mean it. They appreciate simple pleasures. And interestingly, happy people cultivate resilience. If you're able to bounce back from challenging situations, then you will increase your happiness. Resilience doesn't mean you never struggle, but it's where you stop your challenge from overshadowing your whole life and you put it into perspective. It's not easy. If it was, it wouldn't be resilience. We cannot always stop negative things from happening to us, but let us not allow our challenges to rule our lives and determine our future. May we all achieve happiness by being resilient as we stand in the hope that God is in our future. I'm Linda Bailey from dailydevotions.com.au.
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0: been.
1: This is Condus Benedict with a thought for the day. Are there things that we want to do and do not have the gumption or faith to try them? Do we listen to that voice that condemns and puts us down? It may come in the form of a literal voice, someone who has said something. It may come in life's failures and struggles. Sometimes it is that niggling feeling that discourages our spirit. Here's a story of a woman who was at a crossroads in her life. "Dare I try it?" she thought to herself. "What do I have to lose? I've already lost everything." She was no longer able to walk freely amongst her people. She had spent all that she had on doctors and remedies, and nothing worked. She was at the end of her tether. You can't get any lower than rock bottom. Down the street there was a commotion. There were cries of grief, and her heart ached. "What's this?" She hears that someone's daughter was dying. "Please help me," said Jairus as he fell to the feet of the Lord Jesus. "I need your help." "If only he could help me," she thought to herself. "I dare not speak. No one will listen to me. If only I could touch the hem of his garment. I'm sure that he could help me too." For this woman, it was a step of faith, blind faith. Some would argue that she had nothing to lose and everything to gain. The Lord Jesus knew her innermost thoughts, and he was able to meet her deepest needs. In secret, hidden in the throng of the crowd, she reached out and touched the hem of his garment. Maybe she prayed a prayer of desperation. "He helped others. He can help me, can't he?" Imagine that you are there in the crowd. The procession stops. There's a whisper. "What's happening?" some may ask. And then you hear the words, "Who touched me?" Peter, one of his followers, questioned him. "What do you mean, who touched me? There are so many people around us. We can't hardly move, and you ask, who touched me?" This was no ordinary touch. It was a touch motivated by faith. Faith in the Lord Jesus to heal. Trembling and falling to her knees, she said, "It was I." She was so embarrassed. How on earth did he know? She thought to herself. Maybe he is the Son of God. And then we hear those life-changing words. "Your faith has made you well. Go in peace," said the Lord Jesus. I wonder, how many people today are there who are not prepared to reach out with a touch motivated by faith? It's there for all. You see, the Lord Jesus does make the difference. What about Jairus' daughter? Now that's a story for another day. Why not read Luke chapter 8 for yourself? Heavenly Father, give us the desire to reach out and touch you by faith in the Lord Jesus. Today. This is Condus Benedict with a thought for the day.

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0: I recently read an article, The Habits of Supremely Happy People. It was very interesting to hear what one person thought brought happiness. Some things were that happy people surround themselves with other happy people. They smile when they mean it. They appreciate simple pleasures. And interestingly, happy people cultivate resilience. If you're able to bounce back from challenging situations, then you will increase your happiness. Resilience doesn't mean you never struggle, but it's where you stop your challenge from overshadowing your whole life and you put it into perspective. It's not easy. If it was, it wouldn't be resilience. We cannot always stop negative things from happening to us, but let us not allow our challenges to rule our lives and determine our future. May we all achieve happiness by being resilient as we stand in the hope that God is in our future. I'm Linda Bailey from dailydevotions.com.au.
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1: When I was 6 years old, I broke my leg

This is Contus Benedict with a thought for the day. As we read through Matthew chapter 4, the passage that you're well familiar with, verse 18 to 22. As Jesus was walking beside the Sea of Galilee, he saw two brothers, Simon, called Peter, and his brother Andrew. They were casting a net into the lake, for they were fishermen. "Come, follow me," Jesus said, "and I will send you out to fish for people." At once they left their nets and they followed him. Going on from there, he saw two other brothers, James, son of Zebedee, and his brother John, and they were in the boat with their father Zebedee, preparing their nets. Jesus called them, and immediately they left the boat and their father and followed him. In verse 19, the Lord Jesus commands us to the point. Like so many of his conversations, he doesn't beat about the bush. "Come, follow me," Jesus said, "and I will send you out to fish for people." These guys had already met the Lord Jesus. They'd heard what John the Baptist said about him, and I'm sure that they had some time to pray and to think and to wonder. But it was now crunch time. Time to make a change. Time to make a clean cut with the past. The prophet Samuel grieved over Saul. And God said to him, "Hey, what are you grieving about the past? It's time to move on." These guys had come to a point in their experience of life where it was time to move on. In verse 20 we read, "At once they left their nets and followed him." How many times do we hear the Lord Jesus say, "Follow me," in the Gospel of Matthew? Matthew chapter 4, "And he said to them, follow me." Matthew chapter 8, "Follow me, let the dead bury the dead." Matthew 9, "Follow me." And Matthew rose and followed him. Matthew 10, 38, "And whoever does not take his cross and follow me is not worthy of me." Matthew 16, 24, "Then Jesus told his disciples, if anyone would come after me, let him deny himself and take up his cross and follow me." Matthew 19, 21, "And Jesus said to them, if you would be perfect, go sell what you possess and give to the poor, and you'll have treasure in heaven. And come and follow me." Each time the Lord Jesus says, "Follow me," there is a sense of urgency, a call that demands a response. Not all who hear the call will respond. In Matthew 19, the challenge was to follow, but the man responded differently. What did he do? He walked away from the Lord Jesus. It's a wonderful hymn, a hymn that stirred and challenged my heart years ago, and one that I hope you find encouraging today. "Down in the valley with my

0: Bring our hearts and our imagination. Some of these things are good and some of these things are not. Help us to hear through the clutter and the sounds of this noisy world the simple, small, still voice of your Holy Spirit. The words of the Lord Jesus, come, follow me. Give us the wisdom, the strength, the tenacity to respond, that we will follow you in every situation to the glory of the Lord Jesus. This has been Condus Benedict with a thought for the day.
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2: This is Condis Benedict with the thought for the day. I believe that for many, sin is sin, and they don't need anyone to point that out to them. The tragedy is that the consequences of sin are all around us. It's obvious that we're living in a broken world. But what they do need is someone to show them a better way, the way of the Lord Jesus. The Lord Jesus said that he was the way, the truth, and the life. Even an atheist could admit that sin plays a part in their life. These are precious God moments. I don't have to win an argument. Just affirm who the Lord Jesus is and what he has done. Whether people acknowledge it or not, God speaks today. He speaks through Christians. He speaks with the small, still voice, right in the depths of our hearts. And he speaks through circumstances. This is Condis Benedict with a thought.
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1: Hi, I'm Bernie Dimet from ChristianityWorks.com. I don't know how it is where you are, but these days, small dogs are all the rage. The one that seems to be the favourite is the Cavoodle. It's a cross between a Cavalier King Charles Spaniel and a poodle. You pay an absolute fortune for one. Now, sure, they're a gorgeous dog. Smart, lovely temperament. And even though I'm not a dog person per se, I totally get why people love them. They take them out to the cafe with them, and they send them to doggy daycare while they're at work, have them washed and shampooed. In fact, it seems to me that they spend a small fortune on these dogs. Now, look, they're nice little doggies, but are we just going a bit over the top? We have homeless people around where we live too, and as I watch people pamper the pooch but ignore the poor, can't help wondering to myself, what does Jesus think?
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1: Have you got kids? If you're like most parents, you want to teach them to be fully equipped before they leave home. I half joke with my two girls that I won't let them leave the home until they're fully graduated in all the skills they need to tackle life on their own. Graduation also means being educated on how to manage money. But how do we do this in practice? It seems today that very few schools teach practical money management, and most parents don't know what to do either. So here's some helpful tips that I've found work really well. Personally, I don't like an entitlement mentality, the mentality that says, I exist, therefore I deserve. I don't think this mentality is healthy. Therefore, in my family, my daughters only get pocket money if they earn it. My wife Rochelle and I have put up a chart in our pantry that lists a whole range of household tasks that my daughters can do to earn their pocket money. If they don't work, they don't earn. Much like the real world, right? Having a list of household tasks and the amount that they can earn is a motivator. It's a win-win. We get more work done around the house, and they earn some money doing it. If you want to get your kids even more motivated, help them set some savings goals to buy things that they want. Break it down for them and help them understand how long it'll take for them to save for that special item. Setting medium-term goals teaches delayed gratification. Delayed gratification is a sign of maturity and a wonderful lesson to learn with regards to finances. On payday, we pay the girls' earnings in cash. The reason we pay cash is so that they can allocate their earnings to three envelopes. These envelopes are titled giving, saving and spending. I want my girls to form good money habits, and this envelope system encourages time-proven habits for financial success. In fact, I recommend the envelope system for most adults too. On payday, they must put cash into each one of the envelopes. They determine how much goes into each envelope, but each envelope must receive some cash. Another envelope they have is named clothes. This envelope receives an allocation from the family's budget, in cash, every pay. We give the girls their budgeted clothing allocation, and then it's their responsibility to manage this clothing budget themselves. We figured that getting this allocation into their

0: hands to manage would provide a number of teaching moments as they got things wrong and as they got things right, and we were right. The girls on the whole have done an amazing job with managing their clothing budget and have given us, their parents, some great opportunities to say, well done. So if you have trouble getting your kids to do their share of the work around the house, then can I suggest you give this a go and see what happens? You might be pleasantly surprised.
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1: Growing up in church, I was very much raised in a bubble. We hung out with Christian friends, read Christian books, and watched Christian movies. It was like we knew we were safe if we hunkered down in the trenches until it was time to go out into the battlefield to reach the people out there. But Jesus tells us that the church shouldn't be hidden away. We should be like a city on top of a hill that shines its light to everyone around. That means we need to be present in the world, but not of it. It also means outreach is not an event that you invite someone to, or trying to find a gap in the conversation to get your four-point sermonette in. It's so much easier than all of that. Reaching out to others means to shine His light wherever we go. Before your neighbour next door, or your colleague at work, the woman in the supermarket line, or the stranger on the plane. Let your light shine, Jesus said. Clear off the smudges and let others see what this light of God is all about. 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
2: Whatever your hand finds to do, do it with all your might. These words have been a life theme for me. Interesting, though, to note their context. The writer of Ecclesiastes has just commented that all we do is meaningless, and then follows up by saying that we are all going to die and that most of life is unfair. Some would conclude, if that is all true, then effort is pointless. Yet in the middle of these depressing thoughts is this wonderful statement: whatever your hand finds to do, do it with all your might. For me, this says life is short. You have no guarantee for tomorrow. Circumstances may be unfair, but you are here, alive, now. God has given you this moment. Give it your best shot.
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1: Have you ever wondered if God is God and He made us and the universe? I mean, what was He up to? Why did He do it? Hi, I'm Bernie Diamond. Well, right at the front of the Bible, where He's making a promise to His people, He says this: I'll dwell in your midst and walk among you, and I'll be your God, and you'll be my people. And you know, right at the end, in the second last chapter, when He gives us a glimpse of what's waiting for anyone who believes in His Son Jesus, He says this: See, the home of God is among people. He dwells with them as their God, and they as His people, and God Himself is with them. He wipes away every tear from their eyes. There's no more death or mourning or crying or pain. And everything in between, history, our own lives, they're a part of that great journey from God's plan to its fulfillment. What a wonderful plan. What a wonderful goal. I will be your God, and you will be my people. Jesus.
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1: Hi, I'm Bernie Diamond from ChristianityWorks.com. I don't know if this ever happens to you, but sometimes we feel like we're running out of steam. Do you know what I mean? Whatever it is we do in life, at home or at work, we give and we give and we give, and little by little, it saps our energy. All that giving drains us, and even if we have a holiday to recharge the old batteries, somehow, emotionally, even spiritually, there's still this tiredness and emptiness, a sense that, well, I'm not sure if I have a whole bunch more to give. You're a mum with some difficult teenagers and a job to juggle, or a dad, the breadwinner if you like, and you've been grinding away at this job for what seems like an eternity, and one day you wake up and the river has just run dry. There's just nothing left to give. Jesus said, "If anyone is thirsty, come to me and drink. And whoever believes in me, rivers of living water will flow from their hearts." Rivers. Jesus.
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1: The research is clear. Women talk more than men. You probably didn't need an expert to tell you that. But some say that women speak around 8,000 words each day, while men speak about half that. Most of us know that good communication is essential for any relationship. But it's hard for us to get it right. Women complain that men don't talk enough. Men complain that women talk far too much. Or perhaps you have a friend who does all the talking and never lets you get a word in. It doesn't make for a great relationship. Usually, when relating to God, we're the ones doing all the talking. Yet I regularly hear people say, "I wish God would speak to me more." In the book of Job, we read something of God's answer to this problem. "Why do you complain to him that he responds to no one's words? For God does speak, now one way, now another, though no one perceive it." In other words, God is speaking, but we don't recognize it. He's answering, but we don't notice. To hear his voice, we need to be listening. This has been Tanya Harris of GodConversations.com.
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1: This is Fonda Spinnedick with a thought for the moment. As we get serious about life and as we get serious about God, we're always challenged to face life head on. Many want to run and hide. Stop the world, I want to get off. There's a cry that we hear too often, and sometimes it's not verbalized, but it's there as we look at the way people try to escape from life. Alcohol, drugs, sex, a whole variety of things. People are running. They don't know where they're going, but they're running. They want to escape. They want to get away. God the Father wonderfully provides all we need to work through all situations in life, no matter what. Now, having said this, I'm certain that there are times when you and I fall flat on our face. Can you relate to that? I can. When you and I are unable to work through things and we feel totally lost. Now, is this a bad thing? Does it mean to say we don't have any faith? Does it mean to say that we're utter failures? No, it's not. I don't believe that it is. For in those times, we're forced to rely upon God. This is Conda Spinnedick with a thought for the moment.
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1: I have a charity t-shirt that says it shouldn't end at the beginning. Compassion is an aid organisation that runs child sponsorship. Their slogan brings awareness to the high mortality rate of children in developing countries under 5 years of age. Thousands of children face bleak futures. Compassion believes that every child should have a bright future. Thankfully, this is God's perspective too. The Apostle Paul was one of the greatest missionaries this world has ever seen, and yet his beginning was filled with hate. While he was highly devout and religious, he approved the execution of an honest man. It's lucky for Paul, as it is for all of us, that God has the same slogan as compassion. It doesn't end at the beginning. While Paul's story begins with hatred, it ends up bringing light into the darkest of places. No matter what your past may be, that is not your final chapter. Through Jesus, he can transform our lives so that we can share his love with the world. I'm Linda Bailey from dailydevotions.com.au.
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1: I've never, ever liked roller coaster rides. These days they're a whole bunch more sophisticated, but the effect is still the same. Hi, I'm Bernie Diamond, and no, you will never find me on a roller coaster. You may have noticed recently that world oil prices have been on something of a roller coaster ride, up and down, affecting the global economy. It's kind of crazy how the value of a commodity like oil can do that. A couple of thousand years ago, it was a valuable commodity, just as it is today. Of course, olive oil back then. But people were also anointed with oil. It was like a symbol of God's healing love. Okay, oil is a valuable commodity. But that kind of oil's on a roller coaster ride, and one day, it'll run out. But the God oil, God's healing love, that never runs out. It never changes. It never goes up or down. And it never, ever runs out. Ever. That's the good oil.
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1: This is Condor Spinnedick with a thought for the day. Matthew chapter 4 is a wonderful passage of scripture, and in this passage we see that the Lord Jesus looks at people, challenges people, stirs people's hearts and imaginations. For example, in verse 18 we read, "As Jesus was walking beside the Sea of Galilee, he saw two brothers, Simon called Peter and his brother Andrew. They were casting a net into the lake. They were fishermen. 'Come, follow me,' Jesus said. At once they left their nets and followed him. He saw two other brothers, James the son of Zebedee and his brother John. Jesus called them, and immediately they left the boat and their father and followed him." What I love about this passage is the fact that it was to ordinary people the Lord Jesus spoke. He saw the potential in their lives. It's no different for us today. God the Father speaks to us through his Son. The Son asks us to follow him. This journey will be never ending. He will and does give us the wherewithal to travel this path. What would you do if you heard the Son of God say, "Follow me"? This has been Condor Spinnedick with a thought for the day.
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2: 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I'm Brett Ryan for Focus on the Family Australia. 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
1: Pastor and author of more than 50 faith life-inspiring books, Dr. Michael Youssef is here and ready to begin this episode of Leading the Way Audio. You know, the normal of a few years ago has radically transformed. Nothing is as it was before. 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Let's listen in as Dr. Michael Youssef shares a message he's called Embracing Your Mission.
2: For years, Marxist ideologies in the West have targeted five different institutions. It's in the writing. I'm not making this stuff up. The highest among them in terms of priority was education, believing if we brainwash kids, all the other four will follow suit, which is social, political, religious, and family. I'm using their language even. Marxists believe that the nuclear family breeds inequality in society. But for equality, or as they call it, social justice to occur, the nuclear family of father, mother, and children has to be destroyed. For equality or social justice to become reality, the concept of individualized achievement must be replaced. Why do you think everybody gets a trophy for participation? That is not by accident. That is just that happened. It's been planned for a long time. And yesterday's brainwashed children are now the professors and the teachers. In fact, the Marxist manifesto spells it out, that monogamous nuclear family succeeds only in capitalism. And capitalism makes people dependent on religion. Instead, they said social justice will make people dependent on the government. But ultimately, none of their goals can be accomplished without creating a crisis. Now, I'm just using their words. Creating a crisis, even anarchy. If you read any of the writings of the militant secularists, people like Sam Harris, you'll find that in his book, for example, The End of Faith, he unapologetically wants our children to reject

0: the biblical faith. And there is no greater expression, he said, of the rejection of biblical faith than the acceptance of homosexuality as the norm and transgender. They say it's a matter of fairness. You know what they don't tell you? Listen to me. What they don't tell you is that 41% of those who go through the surgery of transgender, they commit suicide. They don't tell you that. Because the culture of death is who they are. That is why millions of babies get aborted. Culture of death. But beloved, God called us to implement, to encourage the culture of life. Question. Why am I so passionate about this? Because, my believing friends, the scripture tells us that our next generation is our greatest asset. Our next generation is our most important investment. Turn with me to Psalm 127, please, and keep it open in front of you because that is what I will be going through. Psalm 127, verse 3 of Psalm 127, it says, children are a heritage from the Lord. Heritage from whom?
1: Lord.
0: Not from society, not from anybody else, but it is from the Lord. And you heard me say this, and I keep saying this, our children are not ours. They are the Lord's children. He entrusts them to us. He is basically telling us that the next generation is our most treasured possessions that God entrusted to us. And then he continues, like arrows in the hands of a warrior are children of one's youth. Let me explain at the outset that this psalm has a primary application and has a secondary application. The primary application of the psalm is for the family. The secondary application is for the church. And that is why in verse 1, this is where he starts, you see. He starts, verse 1, he begins by reminding us of the sovereignty of God. The God who has given us everything, the God who has given us our children, the God who is giving us the next generation. God is the one who can and must be trusted to uphold the next generation. But then the psalmist hastened to tell us our responsibility toward the next generation. Beloved, the one thing about the Word of God that makes it very, very clear that even our responsibility cannot be accomplished without God's power and God's strength working in us. But beloved, the one thing we better not do is squander His gift. Or give that gift everything except the one most important thing of all, and that is for them to know and love God. That is to love and obey His Word, and that is to honor and revere His Word. I know and you know. There's so many parents who work so hard, they work so hard to provide for their children, and I thank God for that. But they leave out the most important and the most treasured responsibility. That is the responsibility of training them as warriors for God. That is consistently reminding them of their importance in the kingdom of God. That is the continuously drilling in their mind how mightily they can be used of God. And that is to demonstrate to them the greatest success in life is to be light for Jesus, wherever they may be, wherever they may be. Let's look back again at verse 1, Psalm 127. Unless the Lord builds the house. Why do we build houses? For the family, right? Unless the Lord guards the city. Why do we have cities? So the families can live in them. Unless the Lord builds the house, unless the Lord guards the city, it's all begin with focus on the Lord. Otherwise, will feel so overwhelmed, like a mom that I talked to not long ago, so overwhelmed that said, I want to give up. Please don't give up. Please don't give up. We're here to stand with you. The Lord gave us a precious gift, an invaluable gift of the next generation. What do you do with a gift? You lock it up in a safe? You put it on the table for display? No! You use the gift, you train the gift, you deploy the gift, you exercise the gift. And the first thing you do with a precious gift is to recognize its immense value, is to feel a sense of responsibility toward the giver of the gift, is to do anything possible to honor the giver of the gift, is to invest everything, deploy that gift. I cannot tell you, without reliance on the giver of gift, to build the next generation, to encourage the next generation, to instill a sense of responsibility for the future generation, to constantly remind the next generation that they are a gift from God, that they are a vital link in the chain, that they are the ones who will be responsible for the future generation, and that they are to be an arrow. An arrow. I'm going to come to that. You're going to know more about arrows than you really wanted to know. I'm going to tell you more about arrows and why the Bible uses that imagery. Sadly, there are some who let their next generation be a dartboard, constantly absorbing arrows from the enemy. A dartboard constantly, until finally it collapses. A dartboard is a target, but instead God says we are to be a weapon. Verse 4 literally means, as an arrow in the hand of a mighty warrior. See, in the ancient world, an arrow is the most lethal weapon used in warfare. And that is why the Bible describes Satan's attack on us with arrows. He calls it fiery darts. You know, in Ephesians, it talks about the armor of God, and it said the shield, basically what the shield, when you put the shield of faith, it makes those arrows fizzle out. Those fiery darts, they fizzle out, they get neutralized before they impact you. Please don't miss what I'm going to tell you. In the time of war, you are either an arrow or a target. If you are only passive, if you're only indifferent, if you're only in a defensive posture only, all the time, you will keep on absorbing the enemy's arrows. But that's not what we or those who are entrusted to us supposed to be. We are to go on the offensive. We are to learn how to aim our arrows. We're to learn how to invade the enemy's territories. Listen to me. I am not minimizing the defensive posture. It is important. But if you place yourself and those whom God entrusted you to go on the offensive, you will experience the unbelievable thrill of victory. And the psalmist does not say the next generations need to learn to be nice dartboard. No. Look at it with me. Arrows. And arrows require a whole lot of different thinking, a whole different strategy, a whole different mindset, a whole different posture. Above all, learn to place yourself in the hand of the greatest bow holder in the universe. I'm talking about the Holy Spirit. Let me give you some training, some help regarding arrows, okay? First of all, the arrow is very quick. It really is fast. You put that arrow in the bow and it can go long distance. It moves like with lightning speed. An arrow is not often seen. Listen to me. Some of your greatest impact, and we might not be able to see this until you get to heaven, Your greatest impact is what you have done or will do without a lot of fanfare. Your greatest ministry in pouring in the lives of the next generation may not be visible, but remember this, in ancient times, an arrow had a long-range capability. Isaiah 49:2 tells us basically the same thing. See, throughout the scripture, it's the same concept. He speaks about the power of the word, the power of the word of life to the next generation. He said the word will be like arrow because of the Holy Spirit's power in it. Listen to what the word of God said. He made my mouth like a sharpened sword. In the shadow of his hand, he hides me. He made me into a polished arrow and concealed me in his quiver. In Jeremiah 51:11, same thing. Sharpen the arrows. Beloved, this is the time. Sharpen the arrows. Take up the shields for defensive purposes. Why do you sharpen the arrow? For God's glory and for our blessing. There's something else I need to tell you about arrows before I finish. Arrows used to carry messages. Sometimes you put a message in it and with the sharpness of it and send it to the enemy and the enemy would read it. But also other times an arrow used as a sign, as a sign. If you remember in 1 Samuel 20:21, you know, David and Jonathan were dear friends, were close friends. And David is on the run from this demon-possessed King Saul. And Jonathan said to him, he said, if the arrow goes to this side, it means that. And if it goes to this side, it means the other thing. It's a sign. His arrow served as a message. To be sure, an arrow can be used for good or can be used for evil. Satan uses arrows as well, as I already showed you. But when we bathe our training of the next generation in prayer, the next generation will become arrows in the greatest hand of all. Don't miss what I'm going to tell you. The anti-God forces, the anti-biblical forces, the anti-family forces, they are organizing, they are scheming, they are planning their arrows to be used for evil against the next generation. And that is why you and I have no option but to train the next generation. We need to train them not just to wear the shield of faith in order to neutralize the fiery darts of Satan, but we need to train them to be arrows themselves. Train them to be alert, not to be deceived. My goodness, the deception that we're seeing in our culture today, the smooth talking, the double talk, the deceitful slogans that they sound so good, but they have poison in them. We need to equip them to be sharp arrows in the hand of the Holy Mighty God. We need to train them not to fear intimidation, manipulations, and wanting to be accepted at any cost. Above all, we need to train them how to pray and live and walk with the Lord. But listen, this cannot be done just by speaking, by words. It has to be modeled. Most often, it is more caught than taught. Teaching is important. It cannot say, look, do what I say, don't do what I do. They're watching what we do. And that is why the psalmist said, unless, say it with me, unless God's word is at the center of life, God's word is at the center of the family, God's word at the center of the church, God's word at the center of community, we can spend trillions of dollars on education, but we will end up with a collapsed society. I think it was Albert Schweitzer said, example is not the main thing in influence. It's the only thing. Let me conclude by telling you a story. The year was 1871, just remember that. And that year there was a man by the name of Henry M. Stanley. He was a reporter with what was then, doesn't exist anymore, the New York Herald newspapers. The New York Herald newspapers wanted to send Stanley, the reporter, to Africa. Henry M. Stanley was assigned to go to Africa to report on the missing missionary statesman, Dr. Livingston. You see, from 1865 to 1870 or 71, nobody heard from Dr. Livingston in Africa, and so many people thought he was dead. 5 years, haven't heard a thing from him. Remember, he was the first white man to go into the interior of Africa and see Victoria Falls. First one. After his wife's death, Dr. Livingston just threw himself totally in his mission and his work and his discipling and his serving in Africa. And nobody heard from him for 5 years. As I said, 1871, Stanley finally went to find him. And he traveled in Africa. He caught up with him, this man of God, on the shores of Lake Tanganyika, which now is Tanzania. For over a year, Henry Stanley shadowed Dr. Livingston for a full year, morning, night, evening, every minute of every day, he shadowed him. He followed him everywhere he went. Among other things, he was there really to try to persuade Dr. Livingston to return back to England. But after spending considerable time with Dr. Livingston, Stanley wrote the following words, and I'm going to read them so I don't misquote him. Remember, he's writing in the 1800s. Here's what he said after a year of shadowing this man of God. He said, "Had my soul been of brass, and my heart is of tin, the powers of my head surely compelled me to recognize with due honor the spirit of godliness which manifested itself in him." Talking about Dr. Livingston. "Had there been anything of the Pharisee or the hypocrite in him, or had I but traced a grain of meanness or guile in him, I would have turned away a skeptic. But my everyday study of him during health or sickness deepened my reverence and increased my esteem. He was, in short, consistently noble, upright, pious all the days of my companionship of him." Now, my beloved friends, if we are to pray and guide and train the next generation, we will be doing great exploits for God. And if we're going to do great exploits for God in the lives of the next generation, we better learn how to model Christ to the next generation. We had better set our lives as role models so that they can see, not just hear, how to do great things for God.
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2: My husband and I love homegrown tomatoes. While we only have a small veggie patch, each year we set aside a large percentage of it just to grow tomatoes. We fill the beds with special mulch, we stake the seedlings early so it doesn't damage their roots, we water regularly, we prune, we use extra fertilizer as the fruit appears, and we are so overjoyed when we see our first red tomato. You may think that we're a little crazy about our tomatoes, and you're probably right, but we're all precious about something. You might be precious about your car, your home, your phone, your clothes, your hair, the list could go on. When I was reading through Psalm 91, I realized that God is precious about something too, you. While I may be neurotic about my tomatoes, God is even more conscientious about his care of you. He doesn't want you to come to any harm, and he's always looking out for you. God will cover you with his feathers, and under his wings, you will find refuge. I'm Linda Bailey from dailydevotions.com.au.
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hospital gown. And the dreams we once were dreaming that were held so close felt impossible now.

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1: This is Condis Benedict with a thought for the day. Genesis chapter 17. Long time ago, we weren't there. God speaks to Abram. He calls him Abraham. And he challenges him to walk before him faithfully and blameless. But then he goes on and he says, look, mate, I'm going to give you a promise. I'm establishing you. I've got a covenant with you. And I suppose that's where I want to just spend a few moments thinking about with you. You see, Abram, who is now known as Abraham, Sarai, who is now known as Sarah, had to come to a point in their life where they made a decision. And I believe that there comes a time in each person's life where there's a fork in the road, a time of decision, a choice of the heart and mind to believe in God, to trust God, or not to believe in God, not to trust God, to allow our fears and our pain to control, or to allow the power, grace, and mercy of God to prevail. See what Abraham did when he heard God's message to him. Verse 17 of Genesis 17, Abraham fell face down. He laughed and said to himself, will a son be born to a man 100 years old? Will Sarah bear a child at the age of 90? God shared with him the possibilities of the future. He had to come to a point in his experience of life where he had to face up to God's promises and accept them. But just like us, he laughed. You've got to be kidding. No one's going to listen to me. I can't achieve anything. I don't have the gifts. I don't have the graces. I am not able to do this, that, or the other. Now, for Abraham and Sarah, they had age against them and they had their past hurts and experiences behind them. And perhaps we might say, yeah, for a 99-year-old guy, it had to be a miracle of miracles. I think there are situations in our lives where we're just like that. We laugh at the possibility because we don't think it is possible because it is impossible. Did you know that anything that is impossible for man can be possible for God? God is a God of possibilities, and he wants to speak into our lives, and he wants to work in our lives. So there comes a time in our life where we hit the fork on the road and we have to make a decision. Not allow pain to control, allow grace and mercy to prevail. For some, this may be a gradual revelation, not instantaneous. Took Abraham 95 years to learn the lesson. Isn't that amazing? We may not have 95 years, but we can learn over a period of time. Let's pray. Cannot imagine, Heavenly Father, what Abraham felt, except for he laughed because he saw that things are impossible. And there are things in our lives that we reckon are impossible. The doctor says you've got 8 weeks to live. You've got cancer. This isn't going to happen. You can't achieve this. You can't achieve that. Others may say to us, we just don't have what it takes. The truth of the matter is, if you're in it, Heavenly Father, there are miracles to be had. The future has great possibilities. The greatest possibility is that you prepare a place for us for an eternity, and we thank you for that. Help us to live each day by faith and not laugh at your promises, but to accept the possibilities. To trust you with all that there is of us. We thank you in the name of the Lord Jesus. Amen. This has been Condis Benedict with a thought for the day.

0: God is impossibly slow. It's true. Ask anyone who's ever received a promise from God. He's painfully rubber band stretching, nails scraping on the chalkboard, agonizingly slow. Ask Abraham, who waited 20 years through plaguing doubt and heart-wrenching sacrifice for a natural-born son. Ask Joseph, who rode a roller coaster journey of contradictions for over 15 years before his promotion into leadership. Ask the Jews, who waited centuries of false starts for their Messiah to come. Christmas, the time when promises were fulfilled, took a whole lot longer than expected, and when it finally arrived, it looked a lot different than imagined. There's a pattern here. The truth we often don't understand is that in waiting for God to fulfill his purposes in our lives, he is doing much more than wrapping the gift with a silver bow. He is hard at work in preparation, preparing us, preparing others, preparing the circumstances. There is a lot more involved than we could ever possibly conceive. It took a long time for Christmas to come, but it did come, and when it did, God's gift brought greater joy than anyone could have dreamed. It was well worth waiting for. This is Tanya Harris of GodConversations.com.
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0: This is Condor Spinetic with a thought for the day. Matthew chapter 5. Now when Jesus saw the crowds, he went up onto the mountainside and sat down. His disciples came to him, and he began to teach them. He said, "Blessed are the poor in spirit, for theirs is the kingdom of heaven. Blessed are those who mourn, for they will be comforted. Blessed are the meek, for they will inherit the earth. Blessed are those who hunger and thirst for righteousness, for they will be filled. Blessed are the merciful, for they will be shown mercy. Blessed are the pure in heart, for they shall see God. Blessed are the peacemakers, for they will be called children of God. Blessed are those who are persecuted because of righteousness, for theirs is the kingdom of God. Blessed are you when people insult you, persecute you, and falsely say all kinds of evil against you because of me. Rejoice and be glad, because great is your reward in heaven. For in the same way they persecuted the prophets who were before me." Matthew chapter 5 and 6 are milestone passages of Scripture. They set the scene for the ministry of the Lord Jesus, and they give us insight into the impact of the Holy Spirit on our lives. They set out for us a set of priorities that will influence our attitudes towards each other and towards God the Father. They are designed to get to the heart of any matter or issue. You see, it's so easy to miss what they're saying. It's so easy to get caught up in the beauty of their words that we don't take them into our hearts. Now, when Jesus saw the crowds, he went up onto the mountainside and sat down. His disciples came to him, and he began to teach them. He said, "Blessed are the poor in spirit, for theirs is the kingdom of God." What does this passage mean? The word poor can mean a lot of things. We have certain connotations today when you use the word poor. Poor in spirit also had many connotations in its day. From our understanding of the Aramaic and Greek, the words poor in spirit are profound. In other words, they have a deep meaning. For example, the Jewish concept, the poor, could be translated in this way. A poor man was one who, because he had no earthly resources, whatever, put his whole trust in God. In other words, joyful are those who put their whole trust in God. Or to use the words of another, oh, the bliss of the man who has realized his own utter helplessness and who has put his whole trust in God, for thus alone he can render to God that perfect obedience which will make him a citizen of the kingdom of heaven. And maybe this is the idea that is further developed in the Lord's Prayer in chapter 6. Poor in spirit speaks of our attitude towards oneself. To be poor in spirit is to have a correct estimate of ourselves. Paul puts it this way in Romans 12, "For by grace given me, I say to every one of you, do not think of yourselves more highly than you ought, but rather think of yourself with sober judgment, in accordance with the faith God has distributed to each of you." Blessed are the poor in spirit, for theirs is the kingdom of heaven. Let's pray. Heavenly Father, some people look at these words and think to be poor in spirit is a bad thing. But if we understand them to mean those who fully rely upon you, then it's an honor and a privilege to be poor in spirit. We thank you. We thank you that it's not our resources, it's not our strength, it's not everything that we've got, but it's trust in you that prepares us for an eternity, that makes us citizens of your kingdom. Help us never to think more highly of ourselves, to be sober-minded in our judgment, to acknowledge the faith that you have given to us, and to acknowledge that wonderful grace that stirs that faith that's intrinsic in our human nature. We thank you in Jesus' name. Amen. This has been Condas Benedict with a thought for the day.
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2: I don't know about you, but some mornings are smooth. Others feel like a juggling act. Either way, we're here together. You're with Gavin, and it's good to know we're not alone in the chaos.

0: that what he wanted to do was not what God wanted. All of us experience that sort of conviction. We want to do something, but in the back of our hearts and minds is a strong impression, although it may be good, that it's not what we should do. Verse 6 in Acts 16 is very pointed. Having been kept by the Holy Spirit from preaching the word in the province of Asia, the language is telling. Kept by the Holy Spirit. The Spirit of the Lord Jesus would not allow. When God speaks, he speaks. This is Contus Benedict with a thought for the moment.
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Why don't eggs tell jokes? Because they'd crack each other up. Don't worry, I'll stick to radio, not stand-up comedy. Either way, we're here to bring a smile and some hope into your morning.

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2: Ask you something. When was the last time you did something outrageous? Something out of the ordinary, something creative, something that reaches into someone else's heart and says, I love you. Hi, I'm Bernie Diamond. Have you noticed how mundane life can get? Recently, I've been working some really long hours and it felt a bit like that movie Groundhog Day. You know, when the guy just kept waking up day after day and it was the same day again. Okay, so a good part of life is the daily grind, but I wonder whether we don't sometimes forget how special and how unique and how creative we really are. Imagine if we took just an ounce of that special creativity that God wove into our DNA and used it to tell someone how much we love them. A husband or a wife or a son or a daughter or a friend or a colleague. Just 1 ounce. Not tomorrow. Not the next day. Not next week. I mean today. When was the last time you did something outrageous like that?
3: 94.3.

It's Gavin with you this morning. I was thinking, life is a bit like coffee. Some days it's smooth, some days it's a bit bitter. But with the right perspective, even the strong stuff can be good for you. Let's drink deep of God's grace today.

It was just two lovers sitting in the car, listening to Blonde, falling for each other. Pink and orange skies, feeling super childish. No Donald Glover. Missed call from my mother.

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2: In this bulletin, voter support drops for Labor and a declaration from the WHO. With the details, I'm Naomi Millam. Voters have marked the Albanese government down for breaking an election promise not to touch tax breaks for negative gearing and capital gains tax. The Resolve Political Monitor shows Labor's primary vote has dropped 3 points to 29% since last week's federal budget. 36% of respondents said their view of Labor had been damaged, while opposition leader Angus Taylor has overtaken Anthony Albanese as preferred Prime Minister. Labor's Housing Minister Claire O'Neill says it would have been surprising if the polls had gone in the other direction.
3: We want to make sure that Australians support the things our government's doing. We do need to do hard things, though, and this budget contains quite a lot of them. You know, we need to constrain spending on the NDIS. We need to make sure that we're addressing the housing challenges confronting the country.
2: A separate news poll also shows most Australians, including younger people, believe the budget will be bad for the economy and make them worse off. Both Angus Taylor and Pauline Hanson have pledged to change the Sex Discrimination Act after a landmark ruling gave priority to transgender rights over women's rights. Australian Christian Lobby CEO Michelle Pearce agrees with the Liberal and One Nation leaders that it's common sense to restore the biological definition of male and female.
4: Men cannot become women, and to tell children that they can be something they are not is nothing short of child abuse. We need to restore biology back into law and restore this nation to common sense. Any political leader who can't tell you what a male is and what a female is not fit to make public policy for our nation.
2: The federal court ruled in favour of a transgender plaintiff who was excluded from a women-only app called Giggle for Girls. The World Health Organization has declared the Ebola outbreak in the Democratic Republic of Congo in Central Africa an emergency of international concern. More than 87 people have died from the disease in the Congo and surrounding countries. World Health Organization Chief Dr. Tedros Ghebreyesus says they have experts on the ground.
5: Working side by side with DRC health authorities to respond to and contain the outbreak. DRC has a strong track record in Ebola response and control.
2: It does not currently meet the criteria of a pandemic. French senators have rejected an assisted suicide bill that alarmed Christians and pro-life advocates because it proposed prison terms and heavy fines for anyone accused of influencing patients away from euthanasia. The rejected bill will now return to the National Assembly for a third reading as early as next month. Christian groups are fighting to prevent euthanasia becoming a standard right. And extreme proposals to further liberalise Ireland's abortion laws have been voted down after a campaign by Christian groups. A bill which sought to abolish a 3-day reflection period and allow all babies deemed to have a fatal condition to be terminated was overwhelmingly rejected. Only 30 parliamentarians supported it, while 85 opposed it and 36 abstained. A Christian minor party leader claimed the vote would save thousands of lives. In AFL, the Dockers have been too good for Essendon at the MCG, winning 16-8-104 to 8-13-61. Meantime, the Saints have beaten Richmond, while the Eagles have beaten the Giants in Perth. And local hero Yannick Sinner is through to the men's Italian Open singles final after beating world number 7 Daniil Medvedev. That's the latest Vision National News. I'm Naomi Millam.
6: Hi, this is Gavin Brett. You're spending the morning with me. And I just wanted to remind you that Psalm 46, verse 1 says, God is our refuge and strength and ever-present help in trouble. That means no matter how messy your morning is, you're covered. Have a great day.

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1: Love, they say, is what makes the world go round. But as I look around the world, whilst yes, there's obvious love between family members and other people, and whilst yes, there are some great missional and humanitarian initiatives afoot, no doubt about that. Man, there's a lot of hatred too. Hi, I'm Bernie Diamond from ChristianityWorks.com. I looked up the definition of love in my dictionary, and this is what it gave me. A strong feeling of affection. Of course, affection's part of it, but anyone who's been married for any length of time knows that it goes way beyond that. Where is the love when you're not feeling affectionate? When you're having an argument? When you're driving each other crazy? Sadly, though, we cling to this completely inadequate definition, and then we wonder why love isn't what it's cracked up to be. God turns the definition completely on its head. Here's how he puts it. God is love, and he showed us that love by sending Jesus to die for us. Love. So much more than a feeling.
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Some mornings feel like climbing a mountain before you've even had breakfast. But remember this, Philippians 4:13 says, I can do all things through Christ who strengthens me. And that includes Mondays.

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2: In stories making news, voters have marked the Albanese government down for breaking an election promise not to touch tax breaks for negative gearing and capital gains tax. The Resolve Political Monitor shows Labor's primary vote has dropped 3 points to 29% since last week's budget. 36% of respondents said their view of Labor had been damaged, while opposition leader Angus Taylor has overtaken Anthony Albanese as preferred Prime Minister. Victorian public hospitals are reportedly secretly using not welcome lists to ban aggressive patients. The measure means unwitting paramedics are unloading violent or aggressive patients at hospital emergency departments for care, only to be turned away, putting them and ambulance officers at risk. A deadly outbreak of Ebola in the Democratic Republic of Congo has been declared a public health emergency of international concern by the World Health Organization. And in AFL, St Kilda have defeated Richmond and Essendon were too good for Fremantle. I'm Naomi Millen with the latest headlines.

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1: You ever notice how food is a way of sparking memories? Gavin Brett here, and we're spending the morning together. A bowl of noodles might remind you of family dinners, or fresh bread might take you back to your childhood. God uses the little things to remind us of his goodness. Let's remember him today in the small things.
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3: I'd never really thought much about fear until recently. I was walking down some wet steps, slipped and broke my ankle. And looking down at my deformed leg, I knew it was serious, but I would never have predicted I would develop a fear of slipping over. Following the injury, whenever it rained and I had to go somewhere, I would drive along, windscreen wipers on, preparing myself for getting out of the car with a great deal of self-talk to help me fight my fear. And once I arrived and my feet touched the ground, I'd realise it wasn't as slippery as the steps I'd fallen on and I would be okay. The mental combat I needed to fight the fear took me by surprise. I never expected to feel so afraid of something so normal. In the Bible, in 2 Timothy chapter 1, it says that God did not give us a spirit of fear, but of power, love, and self-control. I've seen how much fear can hold me back, but God wants to give us power. He wants to give us love and control so we can step out in faith and do great things and not be hindered by our fear. I'm Linda Bailey from dailydevotions.com.au.
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2: In this bulletin, the latest political polling out, and in sport, AFL. With the details, I'm Naomi Millam. Labor's decision to make cuts to capital gains and negative gearing has seen a drop in voter support. The news poll shows most Australians, including younger people, believe the budget will be bad for the economy and make them worse off. Senior Liberal Minister Dan Tehan says the polls show the Australian people believe Prime Minister Anthony Albanese lied to them before the last election.
3: Now it's clear that those lies have led to serious consequences in that they're going to be paying $77 billion in new taxes. And also there's been nothing to address the debt that the nation faces or the cost of living crisis.
2: A separate Resolve survey shows Labor's primary vote has dropped 3 points to 29% since last week's budget. Opposition leader Angus Taylor has shrugged off the decision of two senior Liberal figures to abandon the party for a growing One Nation. Senator Pauline Hanson has announced former Liberal Party Senator Holly Hughes and former Vice President Tina McQueen have joined the minor party. Mr Taylor has told Sky News it's their choice.
4: I love the fact in this country we have democracy and choice. It's a great thing. They are strong Liberal values. Just as people can choose whether or not they want to be citizens of this country, that's their choice.
2: Their defection comes after former Liberal Senator Corey Bernardi and former Nationals Deputy Leader Barnaby Joyce also switched parties. A Qantas flight from Melbourne to Dallas has had to be diverted because of an unruly passenger that bit a flight attendant. Brian Wilson reports.
5: QF21 was en route from Melbourne to Dallas, Texas, when halfway across the Pacific, a man allegedly became disruptive and aggressive. Several passengers assisted the crew restrain the person, who it's alleged also bit a crew member during the incident. The Boeing 787 diverted to Papeete in Tahiti, where authorities boarded the aircraft. The flight later continued the journey on to the USA.
2: Persecution watchdog International Christian Concern claims the Nigerian government has been covering up a genocide of Christians. It's accused Nigeria of hiding the atrocity through misinformation campaigns, blaming the violence on regional instability. Floyd Brobel from Voice of the Martyrs described the allegations to Mission Network News.
6: Their report claims that since 2009, at least 190,000 Nigerians were killed, and about 70% of that would be Christians. And so there seems to be very clear targeting of the Christian community. We need to be asking our governments to hold the Nigerian government accountable.
2: Mr. Brobel encourages believers around the world to take action for their Nigerian brothers and sisters in Christ. To AFL, in a thrilling contest, the West Coast Eagles have secured their third win this season, beating the Giants by 17 points. Earlier, the Saints downed the Tigers by 36 at Marvel Stadium. Jaden James was there.
7: After a solid performance from the Saints in the first quarter, the Tigers struggled to give the Saints much of a scare. Despite some quick centre clearance conversions from the Tigers, the Saints maintained a comfortable lead in all four quarters. Hugo Garcia was the Saints' best on ground with two goals, and St Kilda debutant Charlie Banfield kicked his first AFL goal. The final score, St Kilda 16-13, 109, and Richmond 11-7, 73. Outside Marvel Stadium, Jaden James.
2: That's the latest Vision National News. I'm Naomi Millam.
8: Gavin here, enjoying a cup of coffee. And here's a thought for the day. Life's too short for bad coffee, or bad attitudes for that matter. Thankfully, we've got hope, encouragement and joy brewing here this morning.

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1: Depending on where you live, maybe affluence is a way of life, or alternately, you might live in a country where poverty is the norm. Hi, I'm Bernie Diamond. I'm always blown away by the fact that someone in Rwanda, someone in the UK, someone in Brazil, someone in Papua New Guinea is listening to this short reflection. So what do I say about money, material possessions? How can we reflect on God's wisdom on wealth right across that spectrum? Well, thankfully, God's wisdom transcends our situations. One of the things he says in Psalm 62 is that if your riches increase, don't set your heart on them. Maybe we have plenty. Maybe we don't. But I've seen people who seem to have it all, people who should be happy, who should be secure, yet they're miserable and lost and empty. That's what happens when we set our heart on riches. The writer of that psalm goes on to say, "On God alone my soul waits in silence, for my hope is in him." Now that works wherever you are.
0: 94.3.

It's Gavin here with you. Whether you're just waking up or already deep in your day, I want you to know you're valued, you're loved, and you're not alone. Have the best day.

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2: In stories making news, two new opinion polls show voters have punished the Albanese government over its budget. The Resolve poll shows opposition leader Angus Taylor has now overtaken Anthony Albanese as preferred PM. A $2.7 billion pool of unclaimed funds is sitting with the National Corporate Watchdog, with some records dating back as far as the 1950s. The stash includes forgotten shares, life insurance payouts, and bank accounts that have been inactive for at least 7 years. ASIC is encouraging consumers to use the official government website to claim their cash for free. Rogue robot taxis have taken over suburban streets in America. Dozens upon dozens of AI driverless cars have been circling in the quiet streets of Atlanta for hours with no one on board. And in AFL, Collingwood champion Scott Pendlebury is open to playing on next season. The 38-year-old makes history, playing his 433rd match on Saturday. I'm Naomi Millen with the latest headlines.

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0: Why did the man put his money in the blender? Because he wanted to make liquid assets. Okay, groans aloud, but hey, if it made you smile, it worked.
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3: God is impossibly slow. It's true. Ask anyone who's ever received a promise from God. He's painfully, rubber band stretching, nails scraping on the chalkboard, agonizingly slow. Ask Abraham, who waited 20 years through plaguing doubt and heart-wrenching sacrifice for a natural-born son. Ask Joseph, who rode a roller coaster journey of contradictions for over 15 years before his promotion into leadership. Ask the Jews, who waited centuries of false starts for their Messiah to come. Christmas, the time when promises were fulfilled, took a whole lot longer than expected, and when it finally arrived, it looked a lot different than imagined. There's a pattern here. The truth we often don't understand is that in waiting for God to fulfill his purposes in our lives, he is doing much more than wrapping the gift with a silver bow. He is hard at work in preparation, preparing us, preparing others, preparing the circumstances. There is a lot more involved than we could ever possibly conceive. It took a long time for Christmas to come, but it did come. And when it did, God's gift brought greater joy than anyone could have dreamed. It was well worth waiting for. This is Tanya Harris of GodConversations.com.
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Hi, this is Gavin Brett, and you're spending your morning with me. And I thought I'd share a little bit of humour with you. So here you go. What do you call cheese that isn't yours? Nacho cheese. Okay, I'll stop now. But I hope that gave you a little grin. It makes me laugh. I shouldn't laugh at my own jokes. 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
2: In this bulletin, the government losing voter support and a promise from the opposition. With more, I'm Naomi Millam. The Albanese government has taken a hit in two new opinion polls after it broke a series of election promises in its latest budget. Michael Packey reports.
3: Labor's decision to take the axe to capital gains and negative gearing has seen its voter support drop. The news poll shows most Australians, including younger people, believe the budget will be bad for the economy and make them worse off. A separate Resolve survey shows people are angry at the broken election promises but are not rejecting the tax changes outright. Both opinion polls show Labor's primary vote is static at around 30%. One Nation is second and the Coalition third. Resolve has opposition leader Angus Taylor as preferred Prime Minister over Anthony Albanese, while News Poll has Mr Albanese in front. Michael Packey reporting.
2: The federal opposition is vowing to amend Australia's Sex Discrimination Act to include a definition of biological sex. It follows a decision by the federal court to uphold a landmark ruling that a biological man self-identifying as a trans woman being excluded from a female-only app was discriminatory. Nationals leader Senator Matt Canavan says the ruling demonstrates the current law is not fit for purpose.
4: I think it's just right and proper that biological females should be able to associate with other biological females and do so in a free fashion in gyms, in this case in an app to discuss women's issues.
2: The Coalition will amend the definitions if it wins the next election. Australia will work with Mexico and Colombia to target some of the globe's biggest drug cartels. A new international joint investigations team based in Colombia will see AFP officers work with local law enforcement. It's hoped the operation will help investigators gather evidence on illicit shipments before they reach the Pacific region. America's Christian Family Research Council has welcomed an agreement by the biggest children's hospital in the United States to never again carry out medical gender transitions on a child. The Texas Children's Hospital also agreed to open the nation's first detransitioner clinic and fully fund it for 5 years. The Department of Justice announced the settlement with the hospital after it had secretly transitioned children through fraudulent billing practices in a breach of Texas law. The Family Research Council hailed the outcome as great news. And tens of thousands of Canadian Christians and pro-lifers have taken part in nationwide March for Life rallies. Supporters of every age and ethnic background called for an end to some of the world's most liberal abortion and euthanasia laws. Up to 25,000 marched through the capital, Ottawa. Scott Pendlebury isn't ruling out playing on next year ahead of his record-breaking AFL game this weekend. Eddie Summerfield reports.
5: Scott Pendlebury plays his 433rd game on Saturday in front of a crowd of likely more than 90,000 people. The 38-year-old telling the Herald Sun there's no reason why he can't play on next season. Harley Reid suits up for his 50th game against Pendlebury's Pies. The 21-year-old Eagle having a career-best 33 disposals, inspiring Andrew McWalter's side to a 17-point win over the Giants.
6: The sky's the limit for this young man.
5: And Richmond has contacted the AFL clarifying top-up player rules. The Tigers with 19 players on their injury list. The club confident it'll have enough players for Friday's Dreamtime clash.
2: That's the latest Vision National News. I'm Naomi Millam.
7: God's Money Matters with Darren Lordenbar.
8: Is it your desire to bring financial peace into your home? Proverbs 27:12 says, "A prudent person foresees danger and takes precautions. The simpleton goes blindly on and suffers the consequences." Or as Granny would say, you need a rainy day emergency fund, because it's only a matter of time until we have a rainy day and an emergency. What this means in practice is money in the bank. Money set aside to only use when things go wrong. Ultimately, we want to end up with between 3 and 6 months of our monthly expenses in an emergency fund. That's 3 to 6 months of expenses. Now, this presupposes that you know how much you're spending each month. If you're an employee, then 3 months of expenses is your target. If you are self-employed or single, your target is 6 months because your work might be less certain or you're relying on only one income. So, for example, if you're spending $3,000 per month and you're an employee, then you need to set aside $9,000. If you're self-employed, then set aside $18,000. If you're married and one of you is self-employed and the other is an employee, then save, say, $12,000. Do you currently have a fully funded emergency fund? My experience is most people don't. Don't you like the idea of setting funds aside for emergencies? Often I find that women find this very comforting. Now, I know this is somewhat generalizing, but that's my experience. Maybe the blokes just aren't willing to express this openly. Lots of people I meet tell me they have an emergency fund in the form of a credit card or a mortgage redraw. Does that sound like a prudent plan to you? Going into more debt when an emergency happens? What's really needed is a separate bank account that's clearly identified and easy to access, but not too easy. An online saver account or a mortgage offset account are great. Now, getting this quantum of money together might take some time. I recommend that you initially get together $1,000 as fast as possible. Sell something if you need to, just get the first $1,000 together fast. Now, to be clear, an emergency fund is not for the handbag sale or the new set of wheels for the car or even Christmas presents, as these should be part of your normal budget. It is for genuine emergencies. Genuine emergencies are when something dies, for example, a fridge or a car or a family member. So how do you know when you should access the emergency fund? Well, if you're part of a couple, then the idea would be to discuss the emergency, discuss what options you have, sleep on it, and if you both agree, and only if you both agree, then use the emergency fund. If you're a single person, you may wish to have an accountability partner. When the emergency fund is accessed, then it is critical to get the fund back up to the right balance as soon as possible once the emergency is behind you. Getting this right can end dependency on credit cards through a well-planned budget and emergency fund. In my experience, this is a really exciting time for people. Getting off the credit card treadmill and having a safety net in place is just another step towards financial peace and freedom.
7: For more practical financial tips and resources, go to godsmoneymatters.com.

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1: Hi, I'm Bernie Diamond. I don't know how it is for you, but I get bombarded with so many marketing messages and emails and phone calls and entertainment options. I have to be pretty brutal at filtering them. Otherwise, I'd just drown. And the issue is relevance, whether they matter to me. If they do, I'll take a look. But if they don't, well, frankly, I have better things to do with my limited time. Jesus just never seemed relevant to me. Until I read the story of the leper who came to him and said, "Lord, if you're willing, you can make me clean." Moved with compassion, Jesus reached out and touched him, and he said, "I am willing. Be made clean." And immediately, the man was healed. Didn't matter which way I cut it, I knew I was that leper, and my sin was a stench in the nostrils of God, just like the pus-filled sores of that leper. But in that story, I heard him say something to me. "I am willing."
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2: In stories making news, it's been revealed remaining ISIS-linked Australian women returning from Syria will not be forced into de-radicalisation programs if they escape criminal charges. Four of the so-called ISIS brides returned to Australia this month, three of whom were charged with serious offences, while one was released without restriction. Parliamentary records confirm Richard Miles and Penny Wong spent nearly $180,000 on a recent US trip. The bulk was spent on airfares, but neither minister would detail how many staffers they took with them. A survey shows millennials are driving a shift towards buying more locally made products. Nearly two-thirds of all those surveyed reported buying Australian-made goods always or often. The United Arab Emirates has reported a drone strike near a nuclear power station, which has triggered a fire. And Cam Smith remains one stroke off the pace of the PGA Championship through 15 holes. I'm Naomi Millen with the latest headlines.

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1: There's an old phrase, call a spade a spade. This means speak plainly without avoiding unpleasant or embarrassing issues. I was overwhelmed with the clarity in which the Lord Jesus spoke as he challenges the status quo. He looks deep into the heart of his disciples. There was much to learn and much to relearn. That's how it is when you are reformed, when you're born again. We carry the scars of the past and the teaching of the past, and as we grow in the Christian faith, we find that we put certain things off and put new things on. Matthew chapter 5 deals with every conceivable situation. Murder, adultery, divorce, our attitude towards revenge and others. It challenges our attitude towards God. For me, it asks the question, just how fair dinkum am I? I was overwhelmed with the clarity in which the Lord Jesus spoke. It's as if he cut across the red tape. The Lord calls a spade a spade. It was applicable for his day, and believe it or not, it's relevant for us today. This has been Con Dispenedic with a thought. 94.3.

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2: In this bulletin, a blow for Labor in the latest polling and a declaration from the WHO. With more, I'm Naomi Millam. The Albanese government has taken a hit in two new opinion polls following the release of its latest budget. Those surveyed by News Poll believe the financial blueprint will be bad for the economy and make people worse off. The separate Resolve survey shows voters are angry Labor broke a number of election pledges. Liberal MP Aaron Violi told Channel 9 the results show the coalition have a chance to win back voters.
3: There is a pathway here for the opposition to make some hay, then want to, after a year in which the government said they wouldn't do something and then clearly backtracking. So yeah. big fight ahead and voters up for grabs.
2: In the Resolve poll, opposition leader Angus Taylor has overtaken Anthony Albanese as preferred Prime Minister. Australians living with obesity can now access new guidelines to manage their weight and protect their heart health. The nation's first clinical consensus statement on obesity was informed by a task force of 22 experts. The Heart Foundation's Natalie Raful says more than half the adult population is expected to be obese in the next decade unless we act now.
4: And so it's incredibly important for us to better manage this often underlooked risk factor for heart disease.
2: It's taken a year to develop the statement. The World Health Organization has declared the Ebola outbreak in Africa an emergency of international concern. Jack Hahn has the details.
5: Close to 100 people have died from the disease in days in Congo and the surrounding countries. It's prompted the World Health Organization to declare an international emergency. ISIS militias in nearby areas are making it hard for officials to get a clear picture on how bad the outbreak is. But it is known that hundreds of people have contracted Ebola, and according to the African CDC, community transmission continues. The strain has a mortality rate of about 50%. The World Health Organization is calling for calm, though, pointing out that this is the 17th outbreak of Ebola in this area of Africa since the 70s.
2: The US president is warning Iran the clock is ticking amid stalled talks to permanently end the conflict in the Middle East. Donald Trump has taken to social media to warn officials in Tehran that they better get moving fast or, quote, there won't be anything left of them. American Christian and pro-life groups are frustrated that the US Supreme Court has allowed the abortion pill to continue to be prescribed through telehealth and dispensed by mail, overruling a lower court order to halt the practice. The lower court indicated that the state of Louisiana's challenge against the deregulated distribution of the main drug in the pill, called mifepristone, was likely to succeed. And authorities in southwest China have arrested six Christians and charged them with unprecedented accusations of organising children to engage in activities undermining public order. That usually refers to fighting, theft, or threatening social order, but in this case, it was for organising Sunday school. Dr. Bob Fu, the founder of the China Aid Christian Charity, called it a deeply troubling escalation of China's campaign against religious freedom. Wrapping up Magic Round in the NRL, the Panthers beat the Dragons 28-6, the Knights beat the Titans, and the Warriors are sweating on the fitness of Tanner Boyd after they stunned the Broncos 42-12. And in tennis, Jannik Sinner is through to the Italian Open final after beating world number 7 Daniil Medvedev. That's the latest Vision National News. I'm Naomi Millam.